0: Hey, it's Kristen. 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

0: is I'd like to say thank you for coming over for all the good stuff. We really appreciate you spending some time with us here at Classic Rock 102.9 MGK. I'm Tony Harris. We got more of the best classic rock ever made all weekend.
1: 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We're doing four song blocks of all her favorites. 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

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I'm back with you on Monday. 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

0: 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Listen as MGK taps into the motherlode of classic rock this Mother's Day weekend. We're not doing double shots or threefers. We're doing four song blocks of all her favorites. 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

0: 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Listen as MGK taps into the motherload of classic rock this Mother's Day weekend. We're not doing double shots or threefers. We're doing four song blocks of all her favorites. 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

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Thanks for always rocking with MGK and enjoy. I'm back with you on Monday. 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McDonald's gift cards also for you to win. 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

0: 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We're not doing double shots or threefers. We're doing four song blocks of all her favorites. Whether she rocks out to The Doors and Hendrix, The Who and Zeppelin, Bon Jovi and Def Leppard, or even Pearl Jam and Stone Temple Pilots. 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
1: 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I'm your host, Marcus Goldman. With me today are Brent Porsche, local music aficionado, an afternoon drive on air person at WMMR, as well as Sean Cullen, chairman of the board and original founding member of the Montco Hero Fund. Thank you both for joining us today to talk about Montco Hero Fest. Let's jump right into it. Sean, could you please introduce yourself?
2: So I'm Sean Cullen. I'm chairman of the board, original founding member. Also the executive producer right now of the fund. I started it with my wife, Sharon Cullen. And the story from it is simple. My wife and I had both served in the district attorney's office of Montgomery County at different times in our lives. So when we became friends and started to date, we had these close personal friendships with law enforcement, but they came from different times in our lives, the same friends and the same experiences. So it was just natural that inevitably we would end up together. And unfortunately, through life, tragedies would appear. And another life, when she was younger, Sharon did professional fundraising. So it was perfect to have her involved anytime we did a fundraiser. And unfortunately, in 2012, Brad Fox, who was a United States Marine, retired, and active Plymouth police officer, was murdered in the line of duty. Brad at the time had a young wife. He had a daughter, and his son Brad was yet to be born. He would be born after his father was murdered. And we knew it was important that we do something for this young family. We hadn't had a tragedy like this for quite some time in Montgomery County. So a group of friends, Sharon and myself, fire chief and now current president of the Pennsylvania State Fire Chiefs Association, and Officer Brian Saxon of the Norristown Police Department got together, and we decided we were going to throw a fundraiser at the Elmwood Park Zoo. And we went out and we sold 1,000 tickets, and we had sponsors, and we had everything lined up. And then Hurricane Sandy hit. And that's where I got a guy and calling in favors came from. So I'm calling friends at PICO. Tommy's calling friends at PennDOT. Sharon's calling her friends. And we are trying everything in the world to get the power and the roads cleared for this event. And Al Zone, the executive director of the zoo, reminded us that the power only came on 45 minutes before the event. We were literally going to have the entire event with candlelight, food cooked off site. And it was a wonderful night for a very good cause, and it worked out well. And as we finished, we realized immediately, and Sharon and I were talking, that we can't keep playing catch up. We need something there for our first responders so that we can immediately be there when tragedy occurs. And that's where the concept of the Montgomery County Hero Fund came from. At that time, I was a practicing attorney. I was able to do the nonprofit. We certainly invited our two friends, Tommy and Brian, to join us on the board. And our fifth friend, he was the current Montgomery County Detective Chief, Sam Gowan, and that was the original board. And that's the board that we still have today. It's expanded. We've added new friends and all their talents, but the original group is still basically together.
3: I remember when Officer Brad Fox was murdered. It was a big deal and a big tragedy in the Plymouth community. And these types of things should not be happening, so it's great that the community is stepping up. Now, you have an event coming up. Brent Porsche is hosting it. Do you want to talk a little bit about Hero Fest?
2: We
3: and
2: do.
3: The date and everything associated with it.
2: Looking forward to it. So the idea behind Hero Fest was that we have a very simple principle, which is we're an all-volunteer board. We will guarantee that 100% of all dollars raised for a family during the time of tragedy goes to them. And that means in certain situations, you have to raise additional money to offset the monies necessary to give to a family. Cost money to throw fundraisers, cost money to accept money on their behalf with credit cards. Mm-hmm. And the idea became that we needed a sustainable fundraiser that would guarantee that not only we had the very small administrative costs that we had, but we had a cushion so that when tragedy struck, we could be standing on your front doorstep the next day and ready to be there to help your family. So it originally started as a 5K barbecue beer fest with music. And the idea is we throw parties and we make money and we have fun. So you look at anything that's fun, that's what we do.
3: From the first Hero Fest to the current one, how much has it grown? And have you had to evolve the event to handle the growth?
2: We have. Interestingly enough, the first one we held where we still do it, the Lower Providence Fire Department Fairgrounds. The remnants of a hurricane came up the coast, stalled on top of us, and dumped 6 inches of water on top of us. Being an organization full of first responders, we immediately came down the hill, went into the firehouse. They had a hall at the time. The bands played in the hall. The Eagles game was on one of the bays, the fire bays. The trucks were out in the street in the rain, and we threw the entire party inside. The next year, we had a little bit of rain, but we did okay. We have a circus tent in case we need it. This year, we actually have two. So we're going to, you know, weather notwithstanding, we should be okay. Where we've really grown is the talent on our board is just, and our friends, they're helping us do this. The music talent, our friends like Brent coming along, and the bands play really take it to the next level.
3: And do you want to give out your website and social media information so people can get more information about Hero Fund, Hero Fest, and the big event?
2: Absolutely. You can find all information about us at MontgomeryCountyHeroFund.org, all one word.
3: And Brent, how long have you been involved with this event?
4: This will be my third year hosting the event. And actually, if you go to our website, WMMR.com, I did a write-up, and it's right on my page, which is right under the on-air tab. All the information that you need to know for the Monco Heroes Fund, the Monco Heroes Fest is all up there. You can click the links. Again, it's $40 at the door. It's all the music you can handle. It's all the food that you can eat. It's great to see the first responders that are there helping to cook the food, the burgers, the dogs, the sausages, the french fries, all that kind of stuff. But there's also a barbecue competition. Ooh. And your $40 at the door with your wristband that you get taste testings of all of the delicious barbecue that is there as well. There's a beer garden that is also included with it, which is crazy. But like I said, live music. The pipes and drums is always cool to check out when they come through. They do some demonstrations and whatnot. And this is my third year being the MC and stoked to be here.
3: As the MC, have you been able to be a judge in the barbecue competition in the past?
4: I have not, but I've always made it a point to get over there and try some of the barbecue because normally, I mean, we have at least a dozen or so people making homemade barbecue, whether it's chicken wings, pulled pork, you know, brisket, burnt ends, all that kind of stuff. And you can smell them starting as the day starts. And then I'm always kind of, you know, licking my lips being like, okay, when can we have this? When can we have this? But again, it's like you pay the $40 at the door, all of your money that you pay for the wristband and the music and the food and the beer and everything like that, all of that goes to the Montgomery County Heroes Fund. And it's such a great cause. You know, Sean will attest to it, like all of the good that they've done over the years for first responders and, you know, police and firefighters and their families, especially in need. And I think it's really important the work that Sean and his team and the Monco Heroes Fund has done over these years.
2: Appreciate that, Brandon. I think we're a little bit unique in that when I formed the nonprofit itself, we merely define need as tragedy. So we define that as broad as anything terrible that happens to a first responder. And we've expanded first responder to be those people that we truly need. You know, you think about the police and the fire and the ambulance and our military, our brave men and women. And yet there's the prison guards, the people and the school guards and a 911 center. And it's just, you can expand it to anybody that really helps anybody. We're also very unique in that I've also specifically included and their families. So it does not have to be you as the first responder. Should your child, should your wife, should anybody within your close realm need it, if we can tie you through a first responder to Montgomery County, we're there for your family.
3: This goes throughout all of Montgomery County, all of the different townships, all of it, correct?
2: Absolutely. So our basic model is either you live in Montgomery County, so we were able to help a Radnor police officer who lived in Montgomery County, or that you work in Montgomery County. Quite recently, Corporal O'Connor, Pennsylvania State Police, was murdered in Chester County. Now, Pennsylvania State Trooper, and I know from my brother-in-law who retired honorably from them, they serve all over the entire state. So we were able to get in contact with our good friend and friend of the fund, Lieutenant Colonel Bivens, who runs Pennsylvania State Police, and get some information. And we are very, very proud of the fact that we partnered with our good friends at the Chester County Hero Fund, and we were able to make a donation of $25,000 to Corporal O'Connor and his family. That spurred numerous other donations, and our good friends from the Chesco Hero Fund stepped up, and they even donated all the money from their fundraiser 3 or 4 Fridays ago to the O'Connor family. And simply said, in one night, we were able to raise $100,000. And it fixes nothing, and yet I always say, a single light will light a dark room. Good things come out of terrible situations. Nothing will ever make it better for that family. But if we can make it a slightly easier, that's maybe the best that we can do.
3: That's an important point because tragedies like this are extremely difficult on the families. And we are aware enough to know that and understand that. So easing that pain and that suffering is very important. And you're able to get that message across really well. And that, too, is important, too. This event is one of the many events you have happening throughout the course of the year. Do you want to talk about some of the other things that you do throughout the year? Because an event like this isn't just a one-day event. It's a year-round thing because tragedies like this happen year-round.
2: It is. And I think as terrible a thing as COVID was, it really opened up our eyes to the many, many ways in which we can help raise money. So originally our model was we would certainly donate money. At some point, we decided that we would also work with the individual organizations in which an individual is suffering from, and maybe we would help you through our experience and talent and friends put a fundraiser on. And we would pay for the fundraiser so that you could guarantee your patrons 100% of the monies go to the family. During COVID, we had no choice, unfortunately, but to go digital. And again, good things coming out of bad situations. We've been able to really utilize online fundraising very successfully. And our website is all brand new, state of the art. We have to thank our good friends that put that together for us. So we're capable of ticket sales and donations and information and scheduling. We have other events throughout the year. Landon Dickerson is part of our team, and we're hoping to put a celebrity interaction or time together with him. There's a couple of golf outings to which we are the beneficiaries. And again, you can always refer to our website at the Montgomery County Hero Fund, .org.
3: Can companies get involved and sponsor the Montgomery Hero Fund or get involved to sponsor events? And if so, how do they go about doing so?
2: Again, we've been very lucky to centralize all of this on our website. And if you look at the economics, the ticket sales are important and we need our people to be there. But it's our sponsors that enable us to do things like provide all the food, make sure that your children, this is a family-friendly event. Mm-hmm. Children don't pay, and so bring the kids and have fun because it's a safe place and it's a fun place. Sponsors are really very important, and we do need them. We need them not only for this event, but generally throughout the year. And it turns out, inevitably, like a family,

0: because it helps those that are volunteering break up into smaller, more manageable shifts so they can enjoy the day also with their families. Again, if you refer to our website, MontgomeryCountyHeroFund.org, all the information is there to volunteer so that we can not only contact you, but see what your resources and what your specialties are and find some way in which you can help our heroes.
1: Do you want to go over some of the events that are happening on Hero Fest and talk a little bit about the day so that people can get fired up and head on out that
2: day? First off, donuts at 8 o'clock.
0: Yes.
2: Right? Tell them about the donuts, the world famous donuts. What?
0: They are. So our good friend Jackie Rittenhouse is a French chef of the donut. And she makes tens of thousands of fresh, fair donuts for us throughout that entire day. So you can get donuts that were made within the last 5 minutes. Brett is right. They
2: are delicious. They're so good.
0: Incredible. So that starts at 8 o'clock in the morning. Our barbecues are going to get there around 4:30 in the morning. That's only for a couple of us. There's a Jeep and truck show that'll occur directly out front with our friends from B&M. That is an incredibly fun event to have everybody come out and kind of show off their specialized Jeeps and trucks and some of the heavy equipment and fire trucks. Mm-hmm. And then our doors open at 2. And we'll begin at 3 o'clock with a patriotic grand opening. And we're extremely looking forward to that. There'll be a flyover, of course, the national anthem, recognition of our heroes. Brent is right. We have an assortment of county and almost statewide pipe bands that will come up in procession together with a number of honor guards throughout the county, police, fire, and military. And those guys are incredible. You bring them about half an hour early. They look at each other. They start pointing. And the next thing you know, you've got a Grand Prix that didn't anticipate half an hour ago. It's unbelievable.
2: Really is cool. Yeah,
1: that is awesome.
0: Right.
1: And again, it's not just police. It's police, fire people, the first responders, prison guards. It's the entire community.
0: It's those that help us and help others. It's those that enable us to walk out of the house, know that our family will be safe. And notice if something goes wrong, they're going to be there to save us. You know, there's a lot of heroes, but I always tell people, I never kicked a door in. I never missed Christmas with my family. And these are what these people, our heroes, do. They give up their life experiences, and we just have to make sure they know that if, God forbid, something happens, we're there for them and their families.
1: Yes, and you know, you talk about like you have these events throughout the year, and you said that members of the community can reach out to set up their own events. Do you want to talk a little bit more about that? Because there may be people who want to set up events for other first responders or heroes in the Montgomery County area.
0: That's great. People are so generous, especially when they have an opportunity to see. And that's why we encourage people, you know, donate money, we'll take that, but come out and experience this with us. See what it's like to help other families. When tragedy strikes and we're there for these families, they become part of our family. And some of our greatest supporters and our best talents are those that unfortunately went through the worst times of their lives, and we were there with them during that time, and then they stay with us. So there are many people throughout the year, our good friends at the Norristown Manor Corps. There's individuals that want to throw cornhole tournaments, basket bingos. You know, again, our motto is have fun, make money, and do good. So anybody we would appreciate that has individual talents or the ability to help us do something, we're always there either to help, support, be their beneficiary, or be their partner.
1: And do you want to mention some of the organizations, groups, or businesses that are sponsoring the event this year?
0: There are the Montgomery County Chiefs of Police Association, our longstanding friends. Collegeville Fire Department is our longstanding friends. Audubon Land Development is one of our greatest supporters. Green Tech, again, one of our greatest supporters. There's a number of foundations, some anonymous, but totally supportive. And we've got basically a tiered system. Nobody should be left out from enjoying what we're doing here, being part of it, just because they're not big check people. We're not big check people. For years, we ran silent, we ran deep. We were the whispers. We were first to the front, but first to the back also. So this is an opportunity to at least show people that we're here and be part of this with us.
2: I just wanted to thank our friends at Rotation Records and Rotation Productions as well. State-of-the-art sound, state-of-the-art stage setup as they've been doing for the past 5 years or so. Of course, we have a bunch of incredible bands that are going to be performing over the course of the day. Rustic Revival, they're excellent. I've seen them a bunch of times. Bonehead is going to be our headliner, I believe, this time around. They were last year as well. And this is going to be one of the first performances of the Brian Quinn Band. We know Brian Quinn from, of course, Octane and Foster Child and Candlebox and so on and so forth. He's working on the Brian Quinn Band at the moment, and they're going to be hitting the stage full band. It's going to be rocking, man. I'm super excited to see those guys live.
1: Excellent. I'm glad you actually told me who the lineup was, because I was going to ask you, that was one of my next questions on the way. Who are the bands, musicians playing that day? And for the children, you know, you've got music, you've got food. What other activities are going to have for to keep the children busy?
0: Sure. We've got an entire area set aside with different recreational toys and things to play with, a safe space that their parents know that they're safe. The advantage of throwing a first responder event is you know that your children are safe. And

0: They're going to be having a great time. So Alex's Lemonade is going to join us this year. They're one of our vendor packs, and we're just looking forward to a really good time.
1: And you're going to have some vendors and stuff like that, too. I remember in years past, if you like a good cigar, there's a cigar tent there and stuff like that, too, right?
0: There is.
1: Yeah.
0: And it changes year to year. And one of our plans for the future is we really would like a vendor's village, just as another attraction, you know, as you're listening to that music, walking through and seeing all the different local craftsmen and small businesses that have stuff to offer.
2: Oh, absolutely. There's some great craftspeople in this area, so that is a fantastic idea. And again, with me are Sean Cullen, who is the co-founder and chairman of the board, executive producer of the Montgomery County Heroes Fund, as well as Brent Porsche, afternoon man at WMMR, and they are here to talk about the big event. Before we wrap it up, any final words? Anything else we need to talk about?
0: There is. With all the joy and all the hope and all the excitement, this time last year, our co-founder, my wife Sharon Cullen, was not feeling well, and we unfortunately lost her by the end of July. So this is our first Hero Fest without our matriarch, our mama. And so we're going to have a memorial service for her at 5 o'clock. And anybody that's available that knew Sharon or friends of Sharon is certainly welcome to just come and see her life honored and her accomplishments and what she helped build with the rest of us.
1: She truly was one of a kind. She was such a sweetheart and a massive fan of WMMR.
0: She was. Lifelong, actually.
1: Yeah.
0: And interestingly enough, after her passing, the Commonwealth of Pennsylvania named her birthday, October 3rd, the Sharon Cullen Day of Community Service in the Commonwealth of Pennsylvania.
2: Oh, that's fantastic.
0: So we went up to the legislature and saw that signed into law. So it was wonderful.
1: For those listening, Sean, right now, for the $40, you get to go through the gate, you get the wristband, you get all of the stuff that we mentioned earlier. They can bring, like, their own chairs and bring stuff to keep them comfortable, right? If they want blankets and all that kind of stuff as
0: absolutely.
1: Well.
0: Absolutely. We encourage that. You know, that's the idea. We'll have tables, we'll have chairs, but it'd be nice just to sit in that lawn and there's a great space out in front of that stage and just make yourself comfortable.
1: Sure.
0: Make yourself at home.
1: Absolutely.
2: So people can bring blankets and spread out, like, on the lawn and stuff like that. Excellent.
0: We encourage
2: like
0: that.
2: Kind of like a concert, yeah.
0: It really is, and
2: you
0: it's fun.
2: Concert vibe, good.
1: The fairgrounds there are pretty massive, you know what I mean? And we have them in a little kind of confined pen area, but you'll find us real easily. And again, the fire trucks are there and you'll just smell the food. Just walk towards the food and the donuts and everything else.
0: And look straight up in the air because there'll be a massive American flag hung by two tower trucks above our stage.
1: Oh. And they do raffles and stuff, right? So they had like sports memorabilia in years past, like autographed jerseys and tickets to things and booze packages and stuff like that. So you can actually get some stuff while you're there too, while you're donating for the great cause.
2: Excellent.
0: Yes.
2: And again, you can get all the info at your website, correct?
0: That is. That's MontgomeryCountyHeroFund.org.
2: Do you want to give out the date, all that final information one more time?
0: Absolutely. May 16th at the Lower Providence Fire Department Fairgrounds, 3188 Ridge Pike. That's in Eagleville. And again, the donuts at 8, Jeep show around 10:30, 11, and our gates open for the festival at 2 o'clock.
2: Thank you, Sean. Thank you, Brent. Thank you for coming by today, and have a wonderful day.
0: Thank you so much.
2: Thank you again to Sean Cullen and Brent Porsche for coming in to talk about Monco Hero Fest. We have extra time, so I'm going to replay a short segment from a favorite children's author, Gary Golio. This is the WMMR Public Affairs Show. On the phone with me is a friend who has written many books for children about amazing musicians. His name is Gary Golio. And on Tuesday, August 25th, his latest book called Dark Was the Night was released. It is Blind Willie Johnson's Journey to the Stars. It is a beautiful story about an incredible blues man whose music you hear in so many musicians that we play at WMMR. Gary, it is a wonderful, wonderful pleasure to have you back to talk about your latest book.
3: Always a pleasure to talk with you, Marcus.
2: Well, thank you. This latest book, Dark Was the Night, was just released. You can get it through your website, GaryGolio.com. 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
3: Can't get it through my website. I don't sell things.
2: You don't sell directly?
3: Any major, you know, like Amazon, Barnes & Noble, any. It's even at Target and Walmart, from what I understand these days. So,
2: that's awesome.
3: You know, but support your local bookstore. I think that's independent bookstores need all the help they can get, right?
2: Absolutely. And a lot of the independent bookstores are now doing curbside pickup if you order books in the store. They will accommodate you there as well if you don't want to go in and browse. But let's talk about your latest book, which I had a blast reading to my son because besides trains, cars, and a few other things, music is always a topic of books that we definitely read in our house. And he enjoyed it. He enjoyed the artwork especially, and he asked questions about the baby. He asked what a cigar box guitar was when we read it. It was a lot of fun reading it to him. But let's talk about the writing of the book. How did the Blind Willie Johnson story come to be, and why did you decide to choose his story for a children's book?
3: Well, if you ask Eric Clapton, Jack White, Lucinda Williams, I think even Tom Waits and Jimmy Page, of all people, who's the greatest slide guitarist of all time? And you think, oh, are they going to say like Dwayne or like one of the Allman Brothers or who knows, Clapton himself? But in fact, the person they always refer to is this guy that a lot of people still don't know about, a man who was blind and in his life was called Blind Willie Johnson, born in a rural area of Texas in 1897. Blinded or went blind, that's a long story, when he was about 7 or 8 years old. Had a beautiful voice. His father made him a cigar box guitar, which a lot of your listeners probably understand what that means. You know, just an acoustic thing with a cigar box as the resonator, like on a regular guitar, the neck made out of a piece of wood, and one or two strings from a broom, some, you know, used as one of the metal coils from a broom handle, you know. He had a beautiful voice. He started going out on the road when he was a teenager, taking trains because he was blind, and you could just get onto a train and say, I want to go to Beaumont, Texas, or I want to go to Brenham, or wherever you want to go. And the amazing thing about this guy is that really caught my interest was that he's like 27 years old. He's playing on street corners throughout Texas, often with his friend, Blind Lemon Jefferson, who's well known to blues people also, right?
2: Yeah.
3: And like one guy might be on one corner and, you know, the other guy's on the other corner. And they got their little tin cups on the neck of their guitar, at the headstock there, and they're getting coins so they can have a place to sleep and eat that night. And this man from Columbia Records hears Willie and says, would you like to cut some records? Now, this is in 1927 when phonograph records, or what we used to call 78s, the precursor to modern vinyl 33s, you know, 33 and a third, were just getting started. People were just buying phonograph players, record players for their homes. And Willie eventually made, during the Depression came along in 29, but from 27 to 1930, he cut like 30 songs. And they've been covered by Dylan and Clapton and Led Zeppelin and all these amazing people. And the reason that I found him so fascinating, because I'm very interested in spirituality and the spiritual life. And here's a guy who was a lay preacher. He didn't feel that he was singing blues. He felt like he was singing gospel, because he played in churches a lot. You know, they wouldn't let you play blues. That was the devil's music, you know. So they let him, you know, sing his gospel blues, and he'd do that on the street too. And he was a very religious guy, very Christian guy. And eventually he, after the Depression, you know, nobody was buying records. And so he ended up being a lay preacher, and he would still sing in churches. And eventually he dies at the age of 48. And in 1945, when his little house burns down and the firemen came and hosed it and it was soaking wet, there was really, you know, he didn't have any other place to live. And he and his wife went and put some newspapers on their wet bed. And he ended up getting what was probably pneumonia and dying. He just obscurity, right? Just obscurity. Nobody knew who he was. Nobody remembered him. Mm-hmm. This was in 1945. So for several decades, he was just forgotten.
2: Wow.
3: And I'm getting goosebumps already. And so in 1977, Carl Sagan, the great scientist, the astronautical guy there at NASA, he's about to launch Voyager 1, the space probe into outer space, and they got this golden record. Well, it was a 12-inch copper disc plated in gold to endure the rigors of outer space and the cold and everything, and it was like the original CD-ROM. It had sounds and images of the earth and its people from all over the world, Aboriginal stuff and everything. And Carl calls in Alan Lomax, this famous musicologist, and he says, "Oh, Alan, what do you think about what I've chosen? Like, there's Mozart and Beethoven and the sound of a human heart and dolphins and all this." And Alan Lomax says, "You know, this is good. That's great to have Mozart and Beethoven and all that stuff and Bach, but there's this one guy who did this song called Dark Was the Night, and it conveys the embodiment of human loneliness." Now, you got to remember, they're sending this space probe out into the far reaches of the universe, and it's got a phonograph player inside of it with this record. So if ETs, you know, some extraterrestrials find it, some alien civilization, they can play this record and hear and see what life on Earth is like. And Willie Johnson, this poor blind man who died in obscurity and poverty, who did these amazing songs, who affected Clapton and Jimmy Page and all these amazing people, Jack White and Lucinda Williams, his song is there up in outer space alongside Bach, Mozart, Beethoven, and Chuck Berry, too. And I just thought it was such an amazing story about the way you never know a life is going to turn out. Because you never know. You think he was just written off, he was gone, and then his music is out there in the universe. Just someday, somebody will find it, and they'll hear Willie Johnson singing Dark Was the Night. Isn't that amazing?
2: That's incredible. And it is a beautiful, beautiful song. 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I'm your host, Marcus Goldman. 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
8: And welcome to our Delaware Valley. I'm Laura Lewis, and with us today from the Weizmann National Museum of American Jewish History, we have its CEO, Dan Tadmore, with us today. And welcome.
9: Thank you. It's great to be here.
8: And you're here as we're sitting down on the last day of April, but May is actually Jewish American Heritage Month. And that's purely by accident that we're doing it this way, but it works out extremely well. We're going to talk a little bit about that. But first, for someone who maybe has not yet visited the Weizmann, can we start off with its overall mission, but also its history, because, again, you built a new museum in Philadelphia now 16 years later. But yep. But let's talk about the Weizmann itself.
9: So the Weizmann is the only national Jewish museum. There's a National Holocaust Museum in D.C., and there are scores of Jewish museums throughout the country, but they're either Holocaust museums or they're very local museums that tell the story of Jews of a certain city or state. The Weizmann is the only national Jewish museum that tells the American Jewish story in its entirety. So geographically, historically, thematically, the scope is very big. And so it's a very unique museum that would account for it being a fairly large museum. It's a big old building on Independence Mall that was built especially for the museum, opened in 2010. And we have over 25,000 square feet of exhibition space. It's actually a museum that is almost too big to consume in one visit, which for us is a good thing. The museum actually was founded in 1976, but at a different location. Between 76 and 2010, it was an annex to the Mikveh Israel Synagogue that's just around the corner from where we are now. Mikveh Israel is a beautiful synagogue you should go visit. It's the oldest continuously operating synagogue in America. It was founded in 1740. And for the first few decades of our existence, we were adjacent to it. And then in 2010, we opened on this location. It's been 16 years since that event. And now we're in the process of reimagining our museum. The years pass, stories change, narratives change, technology changes. And now it's time for us to embark on gradual reimagining.
8: 2026, before we began, I said, well, 2026, it's a watershed. It's a big year for you. Obviously, it's a big year for the country. And one of your exhibits is reflecting that history, too. But do we want to talk about the collection or what you consider to display in your exhibitions? Because when you talk about, it's the word American Jewish history, which means you've only got about 500 years of work there.
9: 400 years.
8: 400 years.
9: Almost four. It's 1654 when the first 23 Jews arrived in New Amsterdam. They came from Recife, Brazil. They were Sephardic Jews, if you know the distinction between Ashkenazi Jews and Sephardic Jews. These are people whose ancestry was traced back to Spain and Portugal before their ancestors had been expelled from there in 1492. But we're getting into the weeds. So the history is almost 400 years old. And yes, our museum tells that history. It is it's a huge story that's divided into all sorts of subplots. And a lot of people that come in the museum don't know a lot or enough about Jews in general and about Jews in America, and that is our mission.
8: Your exhibits in past years have included entertainment, sports, because, you know, 400 years, that's pretty modern.
9: Yeah.
8: And so it doesn't tell a story of a religion. It tells a story of a people and their impact and where you find them, which, again, so many people don't know. Oh, I did not know that there were businessmen in this particular year in this city, or that this baseball great was Jewish.
9: So you make a very, very important distinction between Judaism as a religion and the Jews being a people. There are non-practicing Jews, non-believing Jews, who are still Jews, because being a Jew means also being part of an extended family or a people. Regardless of Jewish faith and practice, you are part of a people that share a common history, common culture, common values. Jews do have an ancestral homeland in Israel, in which Jews have resided for 3,500 years. Jews share an ancestral language, Hebrew, which not all Jews speak, but they do pray, and the rituals are partially in Hebrew. So there's a lot that make all Jews one extended family that goes beyond religion. It may be, a linguistic oversight that the word Jew refers to both a religion and a people, and it's confusing. So the things that you refer to, such as a Jewish baseball player, or Justice Ruth Bader Ginsburg that we did an exhibit on, or Leonard Bernstein, that all speaks to Jewish culture or being Jewish as a civilization. There's Jewish history and there's Jewish faith, practice, and ritual. All of that is just a huge world that we present at the Weizmann.
8: But it's Judaism, as an American Jew, we are what we used to call that melting pot. And so you're telling the story, though, of people who maybe they are descendants from that 400 years ago, the Sephardics who came from Brazil. But then there are also Ukrainians, or there are people who came from Russia, or there are people who came from even France. It's such a large population. But that one word is American in this story.
9: So a mini history lesson, the Jewish diaspora started essentially 2,600 years ago, but the big thrust came about 2,000 years ago when the Second Temple in Jerusalem was destroyed by the Romans and Jews were exiled. Not all of them, but many of them were exiled. There began the phenomenon of Jewish diaspora, that is, Jews living outside their ancestral homeland for 2,000 years. Jews ultimately arrived in the United States, beginning, as we said, in 1654, but the big wave of immigration was between the 1880s and the 1920s, when about 2 million Jews left mainly Eastern Europe, the hardship and pogroms, and came here and were, for the first time, afforded liberty and opportunity. And Jews seized upon that to thrive and succeed and contribute. And to a large extent, the tentpole of the Jewish American story is the story of success and contribution. And that will forever be a central part of the story that we tell at the Weitzman. And there's also, I would say, a sense of gratefulness. Jews arrived here from persecution, from being expelled, persecuted. And there's an overwhelming sense of gratitude for what this country has afforded Jews.
8: I wouldn't want to be in the shoes of your exhibition planners as they try to decide what makes an exhibit, or what makes a topic that needs to be addressed. It's so wide flung now.
9: Yeah. So that is why you put together an advisory board that has a very has diverse viewpoints, and you make sure that you're listening. Diverse not only in the sense of gender, ethnicity, denomination, but also diverse in terms of the background of the people that are in the advisory group. It will obviously always have academic advisors, but not only. There should be people who come from a marketing background and from arts and thought leaders. And it's very important to get many, many angles as to the stories, plural stories, that we tell. And that's a process that we're going to be embarking on very soon, because this year, 2026, we opened 3 brand new exhibitions that I hope we'll get a chance to talk about. But this is only the prelude to the bigger task of reimagining our core exhibition. And all of that thought process will go into, okay, what are the stories that we're going to be telling? In, by then it will no longer be 2026, but in 2027, 2028, what changes do we incorporate into the narratives, as opposed to a core exhibition that was planned almost 20 years ago? And that's going to be a fascinating process.
8: When did it become the Weitzman?
9: I think it's 4 years ago. 4 years. When Stuart and Jane Weitzman became involved through a transformational gift that really helped the Weitzman catapult itself to this new era, where we're not only staying afloat, we're actually rebirthing the entire museum. So that requires all sorts of resources, intellectual resources, a lot of energy, but it also requires money. Let's be honest about it. And so the Weitzmans stepped up in a big way, and now the museum can look to a very optimistic future.
8: And it is free.
9: The core exhibition is free. The new exhibitions that we open this year, a couple of them are going to be paid admission. So if you want to come see the core exhibition, you're absolutely welcome. Make a reservation or come off the street, but it's free admission. If you want to see one of the, we're opening 3 exhibitions. One will be free, but 2 will be paid admission. The one is the one we opened last week. It's called The First Salute, and it tells a very interesting and largely overlooked story of a significant Jewish involvement in the American Revolution. I don't want to give too much of it away. but it tells the story of Jews in America and on a remote Caribbean island named St. Eustatius that had a very large Jewish population. And these Jews, essentially merchants, used their network of connections in Europe and in America to be the number one suppliers to the American Revolution. They smuggled gunpowder and arms and other supplies, without which the outcome may have been different.
8: And they did pay a price for it. And it's a wonderful exhibit. It touches on Philadelphia in a bit. Phillips.
9: Jonas Phillips.
8: Jonas Phillips, who tried to send the one of the first printings of the Declaration of Independence.
9: Jonas Phillips is an interesting story. This is a man who arrives in America from Germany as an indentured servant. So this means the first years of his life, he needs to actually work himself free, right? Pay off a debt, which he does, and he becomes a very successful businessman. And this is a very illustrious man. We don't have enough time to talk about everything he does, but he is so proud of being an American, and he's so proud of the notion of liberty and justice that is embodied in the Declaration of Independence that he gets a copy, and he sends it off to his friend Gumpel in Amsterdam. And with it, he writes a letter in Yiddish, which is, so Jews commonly spoke a few languages. So Jonas Phillips would have known Yiddish because he was a German Jew, obviously English, and some Hebrew because you can't practice your faith without knowing some Hebrew. So he writes this letter in English, which is the common language for him and his friend Gumpel. The British intercept the letter and the declaration, which actually is sent through St. Eustatius, which at the time was a huge hub. And they think it's some kind of spy letter because they're looking at they don't understand what it says. And they confiscate it, and it never reaches its destination. But Phillips, it's a very interesting story of how proud Jonas Phillips was of what was going on here in terms of liberty and religious liberty.
8: And it is part of the collection, and I was fortunate enough to see it, the first salute, and that will be running through 2026?
9: Through April 27, so it'll be up for a year. Now, this is an exhibition that is really tied in with America's 250th, the semi-quincentennial, as we've all learned to pronounce. The story that it tells is, first and foremost, an American story. So the first salute is the first international recognition of the United States by any international entity. And it took place in the harbor of St. Eustatius, which was then a very important place. The American Navy ship Andrew Doria entered the port of St. Eustatius, or the harbor, and gave a 13-gun salute, one for each state. The Dutch governor, it was a Dutch colony, in fact, it is still Dutch, decided that he would reply with his own 11-gun salute. That is the first salute. So it's a very American story, but there's a surprising Jewish angle. By the way, when last week at the opening, we hosted a delegation from St. Eustatius, including the governor, Governor Alida Francis. And it was a very, very emotional ceremony. St. Eustatius now has, I think, 3,400 inhabitants, and they're really custodians of the Jewish heritage of the island. By the early 19th century, the Jews were gone due to the British invasion of the island, their mistreatment, their exile. But the current citizens of the island see themselves as custodians of that heritage. There's a Jewish cemetery. There are the remains of a synagogue. You'll see all of that if and when you come to the exhibition.
8: And now, when you spoke about the gift from the Weitzmans as being transformational, now you're looking at another transformation, or as we already mentioned, reimagination of the museum. Is this going to change the idea, change from one that is a exhibition heavy, single exhibitions at a given time and certain collections being present, or is this going to change it into more of a scholarly or more, I'm jump in there and help the host?
9: Okay. So first of all, let's put some order in the sequence of things. So this year we opened three brand new exhibitions. The first salute we just talked about, on July 4th, we open a kids exhibition, a family gallery intended for kids and their families. called Colors of Creation, a highly immersive technological space in which we'll be telling a version of the story of creation as it appears in the Bible. We follow it very loosely, but imagine a space in which you enter and it's dark, but there are rays of light. And then on the next day, the sky and the sea is introduced, but the space is completely interactive. Wherever you move, wherever you walk, interacts with the environment. That's half of the exhibition. The second half is the exact opposite. It is tactile, low-tech, analog interaction with color. So the theme is color. That's why we're calling it Colors of Creation. That opens July 4th, and that's a permanent exhibition. That'll be up for forever. And then later on this year, we open an exhibition on contemporary anti-Semitism. In fact, anti-Semitism is a very good example of why a thematic museum needs to reinvent itself every couple decades. When this museum opened in 2010, well, let's put it this way. Currently, the core exhibition does not address contemporary anti-Semitism. It does address historical anti-Semitism and Holocaust, but not present-day contemporary anti-Semitism. The view was at the time that, at least in America, anti-Semitism is largely in the rearview mirror. It still exists in the fringes, mainly of the right, but come on, let's get on with it. Well, we were all wrong. And unfortunately, anti-Semitism is at an all-time record high and increasing. And so the National Jewish Museum, which is the Weizmann, obviously has to have something to say about contemporary anti-Semitism. And this exhibition called Testimonies, Anti-Semitism in America Today, consists of testimonies. We've spoken to people who have been victims of anti-Semitism, and the exhibition essentially consists of their testimonies. These are real-life victims looking you in the eye and telling you what happened on that day when they were wearing a Star of David and got beat up on the street, or a restaurant owner whose windows were smashed on the eve of Kristallnacht, which is that day in 1938 when Jewish businesses and synagogues were desecrated in Germany and Austria as a prelude to the Holocaust. So those are the three exhibitions that we open this year. All of that is just phase one. Phase two, an even more ambitious phase, is reimagining the core exhibition. And that's going to occupy us for the next few years.
8: When I mentioned, is the museum shifting more towards the intellectual or the discussion?
9: I never answered that question. I'm sorry.
8: Well,
9: I will.
8: No, okay. But here's my next question, though. You always had the educational and scholarly aspect to any exhibition that goes up, whether it's baseball or music. There are seminars, there are lectures, there are opportunities, and usually educational materials that are available for teachers to go along with this as well. So education has always been a big part of that. So do you want to brag a little bit about your opportunities for anyone who is more interested in the topic or for an educator?
9: Yeah, thank you so much for teeing that up perfectly. A modern museum, not only ours, usually does three things: exhibitions, public programming, and education. And we are, in fact, busy doing all three things. I would also say that education and public programming is where we can assert our national footprint, because we administer educational programs in 20 states. And our public programming is available through live streaming to wherever, right? So you don't have to physically be in person on site. We're not an academic institution. That is to say that we don't do research and we don't publish. However, everything that we do has to be academically solid. And so we employ academic advisors on an ongoing basis. For instance, the first salute, the first stop was forming an academic advisory board. And we had three of the foremost experts on the topic: Drs. Jonathan Sarna, Pamela Nadell, and Laura Arnold Liebman, who were the academic advisory board for this exhibition, so that everything you read on a label actually, you know, it has been verified. And then, of course, our educational programs and our public programming are other ways of engaging intellectually, academically, but not as an academic or institution.
8: You have to make this enjoyable and accessible.
1: Yeah.
8: I mean, you can get too academic or too esoteric. But if somebody cannot finish reading the legend by the by the piece, then you've kind of lost the mission there. But we have to back up because we're starting to run out of time. You alluded to a national footprint. Yes, that's online. But now, what is the progress on the Smithsonian status for the museum?
9: So we're currently a Smithsonian affiliate. There are a lot of Smithsonian affiliates. That's not a very deep, you know, involvement. There is a process underway to explore the Weizmann possibly becoming a full-fledged Smithsonian museum. Legislation was passed in Congress about a year and a half ago to form a commission consisting of 8 commissioners, 4 appointed by the Democrats, 4 by the Republicans. And then that commission will convene for up to 2 years. Doesn't have to be 2 years, but it's up to 2 years. And deliberate and explore and present its findings. And when those findings are presented, there will be more deliberation. And look, it's a serious topic. Mm-hmm. Some Smithsonian museums were built from scratch as Smithsonians. Some were incorporated into the Smithsonian. The technical term is transfer, although it's not a physical transfer, certainly not in our case. And so there's not one model of how this would, if it happens, how exactly it would play out. That's why the commission will look at all sorts of suggestions and models, present its findings, and then we'll talk some more. All that to say that it is a very important process because there's an important affirmation in the Jewish Museum if and when becoming a Smithsonian. So, you know, there's an African American Museum of American the Museum of African American History and Culture in the pipeline. There's one for Latino Americans, et cetera, et cetera. There's one for, I think, it's still weirdly called the Museum of the American Indian. I think, that's still the moniker. Jews are a part of the fabric of American society. And there's an affirmation or a confirmation in this process that we're going through now in the Smithsonian possibly, in the Weizmann possibly becoming a Smithsonian. However, it's going to be a multi-year process in any case.
8: I wondered, I remember when the first was brought up, and I thought, well, has it been long enough for that commission to actually set forth? Is it just the affirmation, or are there other benefits to becoming a Smithsonian institution?
9: Surely there are benefits in terms of making sure that that going forward forever, there's academic excellence, there's sustainability. It's just in terms of the stability of the organization, sure, there are those aspects. And as I said, there's a symbolic aspect to it as well. On the other hand, you know, it's a trade-off between all of that and, you know, being completely independent. So that's the reason why that commission will have up to 2 years to deliberate. If it were easy, it would be 2 months.
8: We are starting to run out of time. 2026, big year for you. What is there something that I have not asked you that you want to talk about?
9: Yeah, you haven't asked us how much money we're spending and how much money we've raised.
8: Then people think, well, I don't have to give you any because you're doing well, but you are approaching that endowment goal that you had. Membership. Let's talk about that then.
9: Yeah. So first of all, the reason that I brought up the financial issues is because we've really had a very good year in terms of raising the funds that we needed for these 3 exhibitions. We needed to raise money fast, and we needed cash. Multi-year pledges are wonderful, but they're not going to pay our vendors this year as they build an exhibition. And so we've been very fortunate in raising the funds that we needed to greenlight these 3 exhibitions, one of which is already has already opened. Membership is constantly growing. There are thousands of members, And then there are various levels of memberships. You can live in California and be a member. It's just that when you get to the East, you come and visit the museum. But people are increasingly looking to the Weitzman as a place that they repeatedly visit. And that happens through revisiting the core exhibition, now our new set of exhibitions, and the public programming. We do almost 100 events a year. And so almost any day of the week, you can look to the Weitzman as a place to convene and listen and learn. It can be food, music, it can be more serious stuff, it can be history. That is the way that a museum remains relevant and continues to become a destination throughout the year.
8: And so, what are your parting words?
9: This is a very exciting time for us, very intellectually stimulating, and of course very challenging, because I didn't mention, but we also obviously need to raise a bunch of money to do the to redo the core exhibition. But this is what museums do. This is a thematic museum. It has a collection. You asked in the beginning about it. It has a vast collection. But it is a museum that tells stories. And you need to make sure that you're telling the right stories and that you're employing the right technology to tell those stories. And that's a very sensitive process. As you correctly said, not everybody's going to read thousands of words on labels. Some do, by the way, but not everybody does. And so what kind of media do you use? What kind of interactives do you use? How do you translate stories into something that can be effective for a 7-year-old and a 70-year-old?
8: And that's what you're working on.
9: That's the blessed work that we have before us.
8: When we go to your website,
9: you will find, first of all, you'll find JAM, which is happening this year. So there's, I'm not going to list all the activities, but this is a month of recognizing Jewish heritage in America. There are a lot of things that we do at the Weitzman. And then there's dozens and dozens of organizations that partner with us for JAM nationwide. So you'll see a lot of that. You will obviously see the essentials. When are we open? Oh, by the way, we're now open 5 days a week. So now that we have no exhibitions, we're not open just over the weekend. But in addition, so except for Mondays and Tuesdays, we're open the entire week. Come. And so you'll see all that information, and you'll see information about our educational programs and public programming. Please do check out theweitzman.org and look at everything we have to offer.
8: And that's easy to find, theweitzman.org. I've also discovered that if you just write in Jewish American History Museum, it'll take you to the Weitzman when you Google.
9: Yeah, that's called SEO. Yeah. And we invest a lot of time, energy, and quite honestly, money in making sure that we come up.
8: I love it. I love it. But anyone can find it. The Weitzman, Weitzman, theweitzman.org. For the Weitzman National Museum of American Jewish History. Its CEO, Dan Tadmore, has been our guest today. Dan, thank you so much for doing this.
9: Thank you for having me. This was a pleasure.
8: It was fun. You've got to come back again. And so, again, for more information about Jewish American Heritage Month, to find out more about membership, to find out opening hours, now 5 days a week, that's Wednesday through Sundays, to find out about the exhibits and the exhibit opening on the 4th of July, the Colors of Creation. Again, you find it all at their website, theweitzman.org. Thanks again. I'm Laura Lewis. This has been our Delaware Valley.
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0: is I'd like to say thank you for coming over for all the good stuff. 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I'm Tony Harris. 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

cameraman jumps. Look at that mama, she got it sticking in the cameraman. Look at her, so. And he's up there. What's that? Hawaiian noises. He's banging on the bongos like a chimpanzee. Oh, that ain't

0: 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And nobody does it like we do it here in Philly. I'm Tony Harris. 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

0: Hey, thanks a lot for listening to The Weeknd. 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

0: Hey, it's Kristen. Hope you are having a great weekend. 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

0: is I'd like to say thank you for coming over for all the good stuff. We really appreciate you spending some time with us here at Classic Rock 102.9 MGK. I'm Tony Harris. We got more of the best classic rock ever made all weekend.
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1: It is Classic Rock 102.9 MGK. Happy Mother's Day to all of you mamas out there. We think that you deserve the best. So it is the motherload of country of classic rock today. All Mother's Day weekend. We did it yesterday. We're going to do it all day today. Not a double shot, not a block of three great songs, but four great songs. Blocks all weekend long, all because you, mama, you rock. Here, let's get into a four block song of Styx.

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Sticks and Renegade. 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Happy Mother's Day to all your mamas out there. It's Jen Scordo here on a beautiful Sunday. A perfect Mother's Day for your mom, your sister, your aunts, your daughter, your

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0: don't think there's anything wrong with a little Aerosmith on a Sunday morning, about to be a Sunday afternoon, living on the edge. It is Classic Rock 102.9 MGK. I'm Jen Squirto. Happy weekend. Happy Mother's Day to you. Happy Mother's Day to my moms and my bonus mom, my mom, Susan. 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
1: Now, of course, this is for the mothers out there in the Philadelphia region, but anybody can enjoy the four blocks of songs that we're playing all weekend long to celebrate Mother's Day. Today, happy Mother's Day to you. And I say that because I love Elton John. I'm not a mom, but I'm going to enjoy the next four songs because it is a nice long block for the mothers of Elton John. 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

0: Classic Rock 102.9 MGK with Georgia Satellites. Keep those hands to yourselves, please. It's Jen Scordo on a beautiful Sunday afternoon here in Philadelphia. Happy Mother's Day to you and yours. Of course, we're celebrating moms all weekend long, playing four song blocks of all her favorite artists here on Classic Rock 102.9 MGK. Let's see. The Sixers play this afternoon. I believe the Phillies are about to take the field 105, maybe 130. And then the Sixers will play at 3:30 this afternoon. They're facing elimination here in Philadelphia. The game is here against the Knicks. So hopefully they can pull out a win today for the moms, if nothing else. And then the Flyers. Oh, man. Now, nobody expected the Flyers to go into the playoffs at all. So kudos to them. They had a great season, but they did get swept by the Carolina Hurricanes. I expect the Carolina Hurricanes might win the entire thing. They're a really good hockey team. But the Flyers are young. We have a lot of bright future to look forward to with them. So don't take that loss last night too hard. That's what I'm saying. And maybe the Sixers will pull out a win for us today. Maybe the Phillies as well. Who knows? 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
1: 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We're not doing double shots or threefers. We're doing four song blocks of all her favorites. 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

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Bottomless mimosas? Unfortunately, no. 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

0: 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I'm Jen Scordo. We heard Hysteria, Rock of Ages, Photograph, and Bringing on the Heartbreak, one of my favorites right there. No heartbreaking today. Today's a gorgeous Sunday. Happy Mother's Day to all of y'all out there. We are playing four-song blocks all weekend long, just so your mama is happy. Our next four-song block coming up is going to be some Stevie Nicks and Fleetwood Mac, all wandered together. It's coming up next for you on Classic Rock 102.9 MGK.
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1: A supersized block means four songs in every block for your mother. Just playing her favorites today since it is Mother's Day. It's Classic Rock 102.9 MGK. In this one, we're going to have some Stevie Nicks, some Fleetwood Mac, even some Kenny Loggins and Stevie. It's all next right here for you and your mama's Happy Mother's Day.

0: No smoking in the boys or the girls' room. It's Motley Crue on Classic Rock 102.9 MGK. I'm Jen Scordo. Motley Crue is headlining MGK's big gig. More details on that coming up very shortly. I want to tell you about MGK's Philly 500. It is one of the coolest things that we do all year long. It is coming back. It's our biggest music weekend of the year. It is a countdown of the best classic rock, but you get to determine the order. So you can go vote for your song right now. 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I love Parks Casino. 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

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So we're playing four song blocks of all your mom's favorites all weekend long. And I do believe that it is illegal to play four Led Zeppelin songs without including Stairway to Heaven. 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

0: 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It's Led Zeppelin on Classic Rock 102.9 MGK. We are playing four song blocks of your mom's favorite classic rock artist all weekend long. Happy Mother's Day, by the way, to you. That four song block included Dancing Days, Stairway to Heaven, of course, Whole Lot of Love, and All of My Love. Giving all of my love to you mothers out there in the Philadelphia area and surrounding. We are going to continue these four block songs all afternoon long and into the evening. We just wanted to do a little something to let the mamas know that they are the best out there. So we're playing your favorites. Coming up for your next four song block, I'm going to have Rod Stewart do a good one. It's coming up shortly on Classic Rock 102.9 MGK.
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1: What do you say? We do a supersized block of Rod Stewart. We even got some faces in there. Enjoy, mothers. Happy Mother's Day to you from Classic Rock 102.9 MGK.

0: Classic Rock 102.9 MGK. Happy Mother's Day. Happy Sunday to you. It was really sunshiny outside. Now some clouds are coming through. They did say we might have a shower throughout the afternoon, so be aware of that. Otherwise, a really nice Mother's Day for all you mothers out there. Of course, we're playing Mother Loads of Classic Rock for you. We're doing four song blocks of all your favorite classic rock artists. So enjoy that all afternoon into the evening long. So the Flyers may not have been able to pull out a win last night, but the Phillies certainly are doing well in South Philadelphia right now. They're winning 5-0. It is the bottom of the third. So good for them. They needed a little bit of motivation. They played a couple not so great teams here in this little run, but they needed that to say, okay, we are actually still a decent baseball team. So good on the Phillies. The Sixers are facing elimination today against the Knicks, also in South Philadelphia. If there are as many Knicks fans there today as there was the last game, I'm going to be really angry. I was angry at the last game. What was that, Friday night? I'm going to be angry again today. Why we let the Knicks take over in Philadelphia, I will never know. And how they do it, I'll never know. But let's go Sixers. At least don't get swept. Win one game at least. And I know you're better than the Knicks. That's the thing. You beat the Celtics. Come on, Sixers. The Phillies are doing their thing. You got to do your thing this afternoon as well. I'm going to do my thing, continuing to play four song blocks for you, mama, out there on Classic Rock 102.9 MGK.
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0: Aerosmith finishing out a four-song block for Mother's Day. 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I'm Jen Scordo with you here on a Sunday. Happy Mother's Day to you. We did hear Crazy, Mama Ken, Walk This Way, and Pink finishing everything out. We are doing these four-song blocks for you all weekend long. We did it all day yesterday, all day today, and we will continue it through the evening. I have Bryan Adams coming up for your mother. 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
1: And I did promise you a four-song block from Bryan Adams. And I will give you what you ask for.

0: need a little pick-me-up on a Sunday afternoon. That one should do it for you. Ballroom Blitz here on Classic Rock 102.9 MGK. Also, with a four-song block of Bryan Adams, which is always lovely to hear. It is our motherload of Classic Rock weekend, celebrating all the mothers out there because it is Mother's Day. When I get off the air here, I'm going to drive on home and I'm going to call my mama. Sent her a little text this morning, sent her a little gift and a little card earlier this week. So got to talk to your mamas today. Shower them in all the love that they deserve. That's what we're doing here, playing all of her favorite classic rock artists with four song blocks all weekend long. We will continue throughout the afternoon and into the evening tonight. Grand Funk Railroad coming up next for your four song block here on Classic Rock 102.9 MGK.
1: 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We're not doing double shots or threefers. We're doing four song blocks of all her favorites. 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

0: 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Finishing out with the Rolling Stones. It does not get better than that. Of course, we are playing four song blocks for your mom today. 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

0: it's Kristen. 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

0: 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I'm Tony Harris. 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
1: Thursday afternoon, and we are poised and ready for another great Top 10 Classic Rock Albums Countdown. And this time it's going to be the Top 10 Classic Rock Albums for the week of May 7th, 1975. So I'm Tony Harris here at MGK. Let's dive right in.
2: Number 10.
1: Well, after the breakup of the power trio Beck, Bogart, and Appice, Jeff Beck took time for his session work with other groups. Now, Jeff also did a half-hearted audition for the Rolling Stones, where he came to realize their musical styles just were not compatible. In fact, in a 2010 interview with Alice Cooper, Beck quoted, "Me and Keith would have never gotten on." So we come to an album called Blow by Blow. It's Jeff Beck's first album credited to him as a solo artist. It's also made up of all instrumentals. So let's go with Freeway Jam from Blow by Blow by Jeff Beck. Takes the number 10 album spot on the Classic Rock Albums Countdown here on MGK.

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1: Number 9.
2: Our number 9 is by America, the second of 6 consecutive albums produced by George Martin. Now, this project was a big hit in the U.S. and featured 3 hit singles, including a funky rocker called Woman Tonight, to go along with their signature ballad Harmony Perfection. It would eventually reach number 4 due to the strength of Daisy Jane and a number 1 single called Sister Golden Hair, which I'll feature for you right now from Hearts. Our number 9 album by America for the week of May 7th, 1975 on the Classic Rock Albums Countdown here on MGK.

0: Sister Golden Hair from Hearts by America, the number 9 album on the Classic Rock Albums Countdown here at MGK. And I'm Tony Harris. Thanks a lot for joining me for another great countdown week.
1: Number 8.
0: Well, you would think with the popularity of their first two albums and the buzz they created, Lynyrd Skynyrd would have already hit the top 10, but Nothing Fancy was the first to do it. This was the band's first record with new drummer Artemis Pyle. Three guest players were also on the date, including Wet Willie's Jimmy Hall, keyboard master David Foster, and Al Cooper, who also served as producer. It's best known for a song about the dangers of acting impulsively. Let's play it for you right now. The one and only single release called Saturday Night Special from Nothing Fancy. It gets Lynyrd Skynyrd in the number 8 album spot.

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2: Well, long before his tenures as a member of Squeeze, Mike and the Mechanics, and Roger Waters' backing band, Paul Carrack formed a band called Ace. He writes an early signature song, and one which was consistently heard on Top 40, rock, and adult contemporary radio for the longest time. Now, whether he's guesting in someone else's band live or performing by himself, you can't leave out How Long. And it gets 5 aside from Paul Carrack's group Ace into the number 7 spot on the Classic Rock Albums Countdown for the week of May 7th, 1975, here on MGK.

0: Spotty Rod Stewart does a great version of that too, but that is the original from Paul Carrack's Ace, the album Five Aside, number 7, here on the Classic Rock Albums Countdown here on MGK.
1: Number 6.
0: Well, I guess because of radio play or lack thereof, most folks began with Queen with their third offering in Sheer Heart Attack. Losing the progressive themes featured on their first two albums and produced by Roy Thomas Baker, this one featured more pop-centric and conventional rock tracks and marks a step toward the classic Queen sound. It also launches the band into mainstream popularity in the UK and throughout the world as well. The killer, of course, was Killer Queen from Sheer Heart Attack, number 6 on the Classic Rock Albums Countdown here on MGK.

0: Yeah, no doubt about it. We were hooked after that one. Good for Queen, good for us, good for the record company, and what a legacy. Killer Queen by Queen from their album Sheer Heart Attack, number 6 on the Classic Rock Albums Countdown here at MGK. And I'm Tony Harris. I want to take a short break, and then I'm going to come back, of course, with albums 5, 4, 3, 2, and 1. I'll also feature the top 5 pop singles for the week of May 7th, 1975, all next here at Classic Rock's home in Philly, MGK.
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3: 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Thank you for joining us for another great countdown week. We'll get to albums 5, 4, 3, 2, and 1 for sure, but before that, we'll take a look at the top 5 pop singles for the week of May 7th, 1975, starting with number 5. Now, the concept for this song came to Maurice White while strolling at night during the band's recording of That's the Way of the World at Caribou Ranch. Issued as the lead single from that album, it went straight to the top on both the soul and pop charts on Billboard. We know it is simply just a great record. You can dance to it, too. Shining Star from Earth, Wind & Fire.

0: you control the beat.
1: Number four was supposed to be about a male drug dealer lead singer Larry Lee knew along the way. But after working it out with producer Glenn Johns, Lee said, no, it's got to be about a woman. Even in rough form, Lee's song greatly impressed Johns, and he pretty much ensured it will make the final cut for the album. And it was the right decision because it turned out to be their most radio-friendly track. And a big score is Jackie Blue by the Ozark Mountain Daredevils hits the number four pop spot for the week of May 7th, 1975 on the countdown here at MGK.

Did you ever hear the term countrypolitan? Well, it was pretty hot as a genre at the time, as Tammy Wynette, Charlie Rich, and others scored hits on pop radio. Now, 10 words, it became the longest title of any single to top Billboard up to that time. This track also won the 1976 Grammy for Best Country Song as well. With a slow start, debuting at number 99, it became the second number one single 2 months later for Billy Joe Thomas, otherwise known as BJ Thomas, with Hey, Won't You Play Another Somebody Done Somebody Wrong Song, number three pop. Hey.

0: Now, our number two, Pop, was written in 1967 and has been recorded more than two dozen times. I guess the most famous was by Jerry Lee Lewis. At this time, as we just mentioned, Countrypolitan was a top 40 crossover style, and Tex-Mex, or Tejano, was getting noticed too. Probably the biggest out of that genre was Selena. Now, several years before that, Freddie Fender hits big with two tracks that flew up the charts, and one of them is Before the Next Teardrop Falls. Freddie Fender, number two, Pop, for the week of May 7th, 1975.
1: And he

Well, if you're in need of a hit, cover a classic and enjoy the ride. After a string of huge hits, Tony Orlando and Dawn was in need of another one to get back. So in a conversation with husband and wife Peter Wolf and Faye Dunaway, Peter and Tony began to sing a few of those classics together from the old days, and they suggested that Tony remake this Jerry Butler classic. Well, it turned out to be the right move because it scored number one pop, and it would be the last one for Tony Orlando and Dawn, but He Don't Love You Like I Love You on the countdown here at MGK.

0: And that's a look at the top five pop singles for the week of May 7th, 1975. Now let's get back to those albums here at MGK.
1: Number five.
0: Moving the name from that of the band to his solo work, Welcome to My Nightmare is the debut solo studio album by Alice Cooper. Now the songs playing in sequence take you through the nightmares of a child named Stephen. The album inspired the Alice Cooper The Nightmare TV special, a worldwide concert tour, and its Welcome to My Nightmare concert film in 1976. The project also features most of Lou Reed's band, plus a cameo from the great Vincent Price as the curator. Since its release, it's become the most represented album in Alice's concert set lists. So its title sets the theme as Welcome to My Nightmare takes its place as the number five album on the Classic Rock Albums Countdown on MGK.

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1: Number 4.
0: Well, this number 4 was recorded in the Clearwall Castle in the Forest of Dean by supergroup Bad Company. It includes a track written by lead singer Paul Rogers, lyrically inspired by the drug and alcohol-related deaths of guitarist Jimi Hendrix and other rock musicians. Well, the album was a big score for the band, peaking at number 3 in both England and the United States and winning the gold a month after its release. The album was also remastered and re-released in 1994. But let's take a page out of that and play Feel Like Making Love from Straight Shooter from Bad Company. Number 4 for the week of May 7th, 1975 on the Classic Rock Albums Countdown here on MGK.

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3: Well, here we go with the soundtrack used in the 1975 Tommy film, based on the original album released by The Who in 1969. Pete Townshend oversaw the production of this double album recording that returned the music to its rock roots. While multiple scenes depict The Who as a backing band, not all songs were recorded by each member, like the film scene for Pinball Wizard depicting Elton John being backed by The Who dressed in those pound note suits. The versions on the soundtrack album are notably shorter than the full arrangements used in the film. This project also employed many leading session musicians, including Caleb Quay, Phil Chen, the great Nicky Hopkins, Ronnie Wood, and future Keith Moon replacement Kenny Jones. Let's feature Elton John and his take on Pinball Wizard as Tommy the Soundtrack hits the album spot at number 3 on the Classic Rock Albums Countdown here at MGK.

0: Sir Elton John with Pinball Wizard from Tommy the Soundtrack. Number three on the Classic Rock Albums Countdown here at Classic Rock 102.9 MGK. And I'm Tony Harris.
1: Number two.
0: Our number two is Led Zeppelin's sixth offering and their first to be released under their new label, Swan Song Records. They wrote and recorded eight new songs in early 74 at Headley Grange, which covered just under three sides of a double album. So they included seven previously unreleased tracks from the sessions from Led Zeppelin 3 and 4 and Houses of the Holy. Expected and delivered successfully, both commercially and critically, it debuted at number one on the album charts in the UK and number three here in the US. So let's go with the ultimate rocker, Trampled Underfoot from Physical Graffiti by Led Zeppelin, number two for the week of May 7th, 1975 on the Classic Rock Albums Countdown here on MGK.

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1: number one.
2: Well, after five consecutive years of constant activity, the members of Chicago were feeling drained as they came to record Chicago 8 at the Caribou Ranch in Colorado in the summer of 74. Now, while the variety and styles were reminiscent of Chicago 6, this particular album had a more distinct rock feel, along with a few Chicago curveballs like Harry Truman. Now, if you got the original album package, it included an iron-on t-shirt decal of the album cover and a poster of the band in a station wagon being pulled over by a policeman. Let's figure on one of those straight-up Chicago pop tracks led by Peter Cetera as Old Days helps to get and keep Chicago 8 into the number one spot on the Classic Rock Albums Countdown here on MGK.

0: Old Days from Chicago 8, the number one album on the Classic Rock Albums Countdown here at 102.9 MGK. And I'm Tony Harris. Let's do a quick review for the week of May 7th, 1975. Number 10 was Blow by Blow by Jeff Beck. Hearts by America took number 9. In the number 8 spot is Nothing Fancy from Lynyrd Skynyrd. Clocking in at number 7 was Five Aside by Ace. Sheer Heart Attack by Queen, and at number 6. Moving into the top 5, we have Welcome to My Nightmare by Alice Cooper. Number 4, Straight Shooter from Bad Company. The Tommy soundtrack by The Who and other great artists. Number 3, Led Zeppelin's Physical Graffiti takes the number 2 slot. And number 1, we just heard it, was Chicago 8. Thank you very much for listening to another great classic rock countdown here at 102.9 MGK. I have more of the best classic rock ever made coming up next.
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